Al-Qur'an, the recitation. For over 14 centuries, billions around the world from diverse cultures and walks of life have turned to Al-Qur'an as a source of guidance and wisdom in matters of daily life, spiritually, emotionally, socially, politically, and even financially. It has been a timeless well of knowledge and inspiration for scientists, artists, historians, philosophers, and mathematicians. It has been a cushion of comfort for dreamers, lovers, believers in God's oneness and power, and all those who hold a hope for world justice and everlasting peace. Those who have never been exposed to or opened up their minds and hearts to the divine words of the recitation may not recognize it as a revelation from the very being who created all things. Those who have experienced its miraculous nature hold it as a treasure. Hold it as a gift from the Creator of the universe. The gift of Al-Qur'an.

And whosoever submits his face to Allah while he is a good doer, then he has grasped the most trustworthy handhold. And to Allah return all matters for decisions.

0: ever disbelieves, let not his disbelief grieve you. To us is their return, and we shall inform them of what they have done. Verily, Allah is the all-knower of what is in the breasts of men.
1: نمتعهم قليلا ثم نضطرهم إلى عذاب غليظ.
0: We let them enjoy for a little while, then in the end, we shall oblige them to enter a great torment.

And if you ask them, who has created the heavens and the earth? They will certainly say, Allah. Say, all praise and thanks are Allah's, but most of them know not.

To Allah belongs whatsoever is in the heavens and the earth. Verily, Allah, He is rich, free of all needs, worthy of all praise.

And if all the trees on the earth were pens, and the sea were ink wherewith to write, with seven seas behind it to add to its supply, yet the words of Allah would not be exhausted. Verily, Allah is Almighty, All-Wise.

The creation of you all and the resurrection of you all are only as the creation and resurrection of a single person. Verily, Allah is all-hearer, all-seer.

See you not that Allah merges the night into the day, and merges the day into the night, and has subjected the sun and the moon, each running its course for an appointed term, and that Allah is all aware of what you do.

That is because Allah, He is the truth, and that which they invoke besides Him is falsehood, and that Allah, He is the Most High, the Most Great.

See you not that the ships sail through the sea by Allah's grace, that He may show you of His signs? Verily, in this are signs for every patient, grateful person.

0: مقتصد وما يجحد بآياتنا إلا كل ختار كفور.
1: And when waves cover them like shades, they invoke Allah, making their invocations for Him only. But when He brings them safe to land, there are among them those that stop in between belief and disbelief. But none denies our signs except every perfidious ingrate.

0: إنكم الحياة الدنيا ولا يغرنكم بالله الغرور.
1: O mankind, be afraid of your Lord and fear a day when no father can avail aught for his son, nor a son avail aught for his father. Verily, the promise of Allah is true. Let not this worldly present life deceive you, nor let the chief deceiver deceive you about Allah.

0: Verily, Allah, with Him alone is the knowledge of the hour. He sends down the rain and knows that which is in the wombs. No person knows what he will earn tomorrow, and no person knows in what land he will die. Verily, Allah is all-knower, all-aware.
1: Surah Al-Sajdah.
2: بسم الله الرحمن الرحيم.
0: In the name of Allah, the Most Gracious, the Most Merciful.

The revelation of the book in which there is no doubt is from the Lord of the mankind, the jinn, and all that exists.

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Nay, it is the truth from your Lord, so that you may warn a people to whom no warner has come before you, in order that they may be guided.

It is He who has created the heavens and the earth, and all that is between them in 6 days. Then He rolls over the throne in a manner that suits His majesty. You have none besides Him as a protector or helper or an intercessor. Will you not then remember?

0: He manages and regulates every affair from the heavens to the earth. Then the affair will go up to him in one day, the space whereof is 1,000 years of your reckoning.
1: ذلك عالم الغيب والشهادة العزيز الرحيم.
0: That is he, the all-knower of the unseen and the seen, the almighty, the most merciful.
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0: Then he fashioned him in due proportion and breathed into him the soul and he gave you hearing, sight and hearts. Little is the thanks you give.

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Nay, but they deny the meeting with their Lord.

And if you only could see when the criminals, disbelievers, and polytheists shall hang their heads before their Lord, saying, Our Lord, we have now seen and heard, so send us back to the world that we will do righteous good deeds. Verily, we now believe with certainty.

And if we had willed, surely we would have given every person his guidance. But the word from me took effect about evildoers, that I will fill hell with jinn and mankind together.

Then taste you the torment of the fire, because of your forgetting the meeting of this day of yours. Surely we too will forget you. So taste you the abiding torment for what you used to do.

Those believe in our proofs and revelations, who when they are reminded of them fall down prostrate and glorify the praises of their Lord, and they are not proud.

sides forsake their beds to invoke their Lord in fear and hope, and they spend in charity in Allah's cause out of what we have bestowed on them.

As for those who believe and do righteous good deeds, for them are gardens as an entertainment for what they used to do.

And as for those who are disbelievers and disobedient to Allah, their abode will be the fire. Every time they wish to get away therefrom, they will be put back thereto, and it will be said to them, "Taste you the toast to deny."

And who does more wrong than he who is reminded of the proofs and revelations of his Lord, then turns aside therefrom? Verily, we shall exact retribution from the criminals and disbelievers.

And indeed, we gave Musa the scripture, so be not you in doubt about meeting him. And we made it a guide of the children of Israel.

And we made from among them leaders, giving guidance under our command when they were patient and used to believe with certainty in our proofs and revelations.

Is it not a guidance for them how many generations we have destroyed before them, in whose dwellings they do walk about? Verily, therein indeed are signs. Would they not then listen?

0: أنفسهم أفلا يبصرون.
1: Have they not seen how we drive water to the dry land that has no vegetation, and therewith bring forth crops providing food for their cattle and themselves? Will they not then see?
0: وَيَقُولُونَ مَتَى هَذَا الْفَتْحُ إِن كُنْتُمْ صَادِقِينَ.
1: They say, when will this decision be if you are telling the truth?
0: قُلْ يَوْمَ الْفَتْحُ

0: On the day of decision, no profit will it be to those who disbelieve if they then believe, nor will they be granted a respite.
1: فأعرض عنهم وانتظر إنهم منتظرون.
0: So turn aside from them and await. Verily, they too are awaiting.
2: سورة الأحزاب.
1: بسم الله الرحمن الرحيم.
0: In the name of Allah, the Most Gracious, the Most Merciful.

0: O Prophet, keep your duty to Allah and obey not the disbelievers and the hypocrites. Verily, Allah is ever all-knower, all-wise.
1: واتبع ما يوحى إليك من ربك إن الله كان بما تعملون خبيرا.
0: And follow that which is revealed to you from your Lord. Verily, Allah is well acquainted with what you do.
1: وتوكل على الله وكفى بالله وكيلا.
0: And put your trust in Allah, and sufficient is Allah as a trustee.

0: Allah has not made for any man two hearts inside his body. Neither has He made your wives whom you declare to be like your mother's backs your real mothers. Nor has He made your adopted sons your real sons. That is but your saying with your mouths. But Allah says the truth and He guides to the right way.
1: ادعوهم لآبائهم هو أقسى

Call the adopted sons by the names of their fathers. That is more just with Allah. But if you know not their fathers' names, call them your brothers in faith and your freed slaves. And there is no sin on you concerning that in which you made a mistake, except in regard to what your hearts deliberately intend. And Allah is ever oft forgiving, most merciful.

0: The Prophet is closer to the believers than their own selves, and his wives are the believers' mothers as regards respect and marriage. And blood relations among each other have closer personal ties in the decree of Allah regarding inheritance than the brotherhood of the believers and the emigrants from Mecca, except that you do kindness to those brothers when the Prophet joined them in brotherhood ties. This has been written in the book of divine decrees.
1: وَإِذْ

0: مريم وأخذنا منهم ميثاقا غليظا.
1: And remember when we took from the prophets their covenant, and from you, and from Noor, Ibrahim, Musa, and Isa, son of Maryam, we took from them a strong covenant.

O you who believe, remember Allah's favor to you when there came against you hosts, and we sent against them a wind and forces that you saw not. And Allah is ever all-seer of what you do.

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1: When they came upon you from above you and from below you, and when the eyes grew wild and the hearts reached to the throats, and you were harboring doubts about Allah.
0: هنالك ابتلي المؤمنون وزلزلوا زلزالا شديدا.
1: There, the believers were tried and shaken with a mighty shaking.

And when the hypocrites and those in whose hearts is a disease of doubt said, Allah and His Messenger promised us nothing but delusions.

And when a party of them said, O people of Yathrib, there is no stand possible for you against the enemy attack. Therefore go back. And a band of them asked for permission of the Prophet, saying, Truly, our homes lie open to the enemy. And they lay not open. They but wish to flee.

And if the enemy had entered from all sides of the city, and they had been exhorted to renegade from Islam to polytheism, they would surely have committed it, and would have hesitated therein but little.

And indeed, they had already made a covenant with Allah not to turn their backs, and a covenant with Allah must be answered for.

Say to these hypocrites who ask your permission to run away from you, flight will not avail you if you flee from death or killing, and then you will enjoy no more than a little while.

Who is he who can protect you from Allah if he intends to harm you or intends mercy on you? And they will not find besides Allah for themselves any protector, supporter, or any helper.

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Say, He, Allah, is one. Allah, the Eternal, Absolute. He has not begotten, nor is He begotten. And equal to Him, there is none. In the name of Allah, the Most Merciful, the Beneficent. Say, He, Allah, is one. Allah, the Eternal, Absolute. He has not begotten, nor is He begotten. And equal to Him, there is none. In the name of Allah, the Most Merciful, the Beneficent. Say, He, Allah, is one. Allah, the Eternal, Absolute. He has not begotten, nor is He begotten. And equal to Him, there is none. In the name of Allah, the Most Merciful, the Beneficent. Say, I seek refuge with the Lord of the Dawn, from the evil of what He has created, from the evil of darkness when it spreads, from the evil of those who blow on knots, and from the evil of the envier when he envies. In the name of Allah, the Most Merciful, the Beneficent. Say, I seek refuge with the Lord of the Dawn, from the evil of what He has created, from the evil of darkness when it spreads, from the evil of those who blow on knots, and from the evil of the envier when he envies. In the name of Allah, the Most Merciful, the Beneficent. Say, I seek refuge with the Lord of the Dawn, from the evil of what He has created, from the evil of darkness when it spreads, from the evil of those who blow on knots, and from the evil of the envier when he envies. In the name of Allah, the Most Merciful, the Beneficent. Say, I seek refuge with the Lord of mankind, the King of mankind, the God of mankind, from the evil of the whisperer, the withdrawer, who whispers in the breasts of mankind, from among jinn and men. In the name of Allah, the Most Merciful, the Beneficent. Say, I seek refuge with the Lord of mankind, the King of mankind, the God of mankind, from the evil of the whisperer, the withdrawer, who whispers in the breasts of mankind, from among jinn and men. In the name of Allah, the Most Merciful, the Beneficent. Say, I seek refuge with the Lord of mankind, the King of mankind, the God of mankind, from the evil of the whisperer, the withdrawer, who whispers in the breasts of mankind, from among jinn and men. O my Lord, I seek your protection against the insinuations of the devils, and I seek your protection in their presence. O my Lord, I seek your protection against the insinuations of the devils, and I seek your protection in their presence. O my Lord, I seek your protection against the insinuations of the devils, and I seek your protection in their presence. Did you think that we created you in vain, and that you shall not return to us? Therefore exalted is Allah, the King, the Truth. There is no God but He, the Lord of the Noble Throne. And whoever calls upon another God with Allah, of which he has no proof, his reckoning is with his Lord, and the disbelievers will never succeed. And say, My Lord, forgive and have mercy, for you are the best of those who show mercy. So glorify Allah when evening comes upon you, and when you rise in the morning. To Him belongs all praise in the heavens and the earth, and in the evenings and in the noon. He brings forth the living from the dead, and He brings forth the dead from the living, and He revives the earth after it is dead. And similarly, so you shall be brought forth. I seek refuge in Allah, the Hearer, the Knower, from the repudiate Satan. I seek refuge in Allah, the Hearer, the Knower, from the repudiate Satan. I seek refuge in Allah, the Hearer, the Knower, from the repudiate Satan. Had we sent down this Quran upon a mountain, you would have seen it humbled, rent asunder out of the fear of Allah. And such examples we set for people so that they may reflect. He is Allah, there is no God but He. He who knows the unseen and the manifest. He is the All-Merciful, the Beneficent.
He is Allah. There is no God but He. He is the Sovereign, the Holy, the Peace, the Faithful, the Guardian, the Eminent, the Compeller, the Proud. Glorified is Allah above what they associate. He is Allah, the Creator, the Originator, the Fashioner. To Him belong the most beautiful names. All that is in heavens and the earth glorifies Him, and He is the Eminent, the Wise. Peace be upon Noah among all creation. This is how we reward those who behave with excellence. He was one of our believing slaves. I seek refuge in the complete words of Allah from the evil in what He has created. I seek refuge in the complete words of Allah from the evil in what He has created. I seek refuge in the complete words of Allah from the evil in what He has created. In the name of Allah, by whose name nothing on earth or in heaven can harm, He is the Hearer, the Knower. In the name of Allah, by whose name nothing on earth or in heaven can harm, He is the Hearer, the Knower. In the name of Allah, by whose name nothing on earth or in heaven can harm, He is the Hearer, the Knower. Allahumma, I have reached this evening in Your favor, with well-being and under Your protection. So complete Your favor, Your bestowal of well-being and Your protection upon me in this world and the hereafter. Allahumma, I have reached this evening in Your favor, with well-being and under Your protection. So complete Your favor, Your bestowal of well-being and Your protection upon me in this world and the hereafter. Allahumma, I have reached this evening in Your favor, with well-being and under Your protection. So complete Your favor, Your bestowal of well-being and Your protection upon me in this world and the hereafter. Allahumma, I have reached this evening bearing witness before You and bearing witness before the carriers of Your throne, Your angels and all of Your creation, that You are Allah, that there is no God but You alone, without partners, and that Muhammad is Your servant and Your envoy. Allahumma, I have reached this evening bearing witness before You and bearing witness before the carriers of Your throne, Your angels and all of Your creation, that You are Allah, that there is no God but You alone, without partners, and that Muhammad is Your servant and Your envoy. Allahumma, I have reached this evening bearing witness before You and bearing witness before the carriers of Your throne, Your angels and all of Your creation, that You are Allah, that there is no God but You alone, without partners, and that Muhammad is Your servant and Your envoy. Allahumma, I have reached this evening bearing witness before You and bearing witness before the carriers of Your throne, Your angels and all of Your creation, that You are Allah, that there is no God but You alone, without partners, and that Muhammad is Your servant and Your envoy. Praise and thanks be to Allah, Lord of the worlds, a praise that is adequate to His favors and equal to His increase. Praise and thanks be to Allah, Lord of the worlds, a praise that is adequate to His favors and equal to His increase. Praise and thanks be to Allah, Lord of the worlds, a praise that is adequate to His favors and equal to His increase. I believe in Allah the Tremendous, and I denounce the idols and false gods, and I hold fast to the firmest handhold that will never break, and Allah is the Hearer and the Knower. I believe in Allah the Tremendous, and I denounce the idols and false gods, and I hold fast to the firmest handhold that will never break, and Allah is the Hearer and Knower. I believe in Allah the Tremendous, and I denounce the idols and false gods, and I hold fast to the firmest handhold that will never break, and Allah is the Hearer and Knower. I am content with Allah as Lord, with Islam as a religion, and with Muhammad, may Allah's blessings and peace be upon him, as Prophet and Messenger. I am content with Allah as Lord, with Islam as a religion, and with Muhammad, may Allah's blessings and peace be upon him, as Prophet and Messenger. I am content with Allah as Lord, with Islam as a religion,
and with Muhammad, may Allah's blessings and peace be upon him, as prophet and messenger. Allah suffices me, there is no God but He. Upon Him I rely, and He is the tremendous Lord of the throne. Allah suffices me, there is no God but He. Upon Him I rely, and He is the tremendous Lord of the throne. Allah suffices me, there is no God but He. Upon Him I rely, and He is the tremendous Lord of the throne. Allah suffices me, there is no God but He. Upon Him I rely, and He is the tremendous Lord of the throne. Allah suffices me, there is no God but He. Upon Him I rely, and He is the tremendous Lord of the throne. Allah suffices me, there is no God but He. Upon Him I rely, and He is the tremendous Lord of the throne. Allah suffices me, there is no God but He. Upon Him I rely, and He is the tremendous Lord of the throne. Allahumma, send prayers upon our Master Muhammad, his family and companions, and give them peace. Allahumma, send prayers upon our Master Muhammad, his family and companions, and give them peace. Allahumma, send prayers upon our Master Muhammad, his family and companions, and give them peace. Allahumma, send prayers upon our Master Muhammad, his family and companions, and give them peace. Allahumma, send prayers upon our Master Muhammad, his family and companions, and give them peace. Allahumma, send prayers upon our Master Muhammad, his family and companions, and give them peace. Allahumma, send prayers upon our Master Muhammad, his family and companions, and give them peace. Allahumma, send prayers upon our Master Muhammad, his family and companions, and give them peace. Allahumma, send prayers upon our Master Muhammad, his family and companions, and give them peace. Allahumma, send prayers upon our Master Muhammad, his family and companions, and give them peace. Allahumma, I ask you for immediate good, and I seek refuge in you from sudden evil. Allahumma, you are my Lord, there is no God but you. You created me, and I am your servant. And I uphold your covenant and promise to you, as well as I am able. I seek refuge in you from the evil that I have committed. I acknowledge to you your favors upon me, and I acknowledge my wrongdoing, so forgive me, for none forgives wrongdoing except you. Allahumma, you are my Lord, there is no God but you. Upon you I rely, and you are the Lord of the tremendous throne. Whatever Allah wishes comes to pass, and whatever He wishes not, cannot. There is neither power nor ability save by Allah, the High, the Tremendous. I know that Allah has power over everything, and that Allah encompasses everything with His knowledge. Allahumma, I seek refuge with you from the evil of myself and from the evil of every creature you have taken by the forehead. My Lord is on a straight path. O Living, O Sustainer, by your mercy I appeal for assistance, and from your punishment I seek protection. Make good all my affairs, and do not entrust me to myself or to any of your creation for the blink of an eye. Allahumma, I seek refuge with you from sorrow and grief, and I seek refuge with you from inability and sloth, and I seek refuge with you from the cowardice and miserliness, and I seek refuge with you from the burden of debt and the tyranny of men. Allahumma, I ask of you pardon, well-being, and constant safety in my religion, worldly affairs, family, and possessions. Allahumma, conceal my faults and assuage my fears. Allahumma, protect me from the evil that comes between my hands and from the evil before me, behind me, on my right, on my left, and from above me. And I seek refuge in your greatness from unexpected harm from below me. Allahumma, you created me and you guide me, and you feed me, and you provide me with drink, and you cause me to die, and you give me life, and you have power over all things. We enter this evening on the natural disposition of Islam, on the word of sincerity, on the religion of our Prophet Muhammad. May Allah bless him and his family and grant him peace.
and on the creed of Ibrahim, who was upright Muslim and not a polytheist. Allahumma, by you we have reached this evening, and by you we have reached this morning. By you we live, and by you we die. Upon you I place my trust, and unto you is the final end. Evening has entered upon us, and unto Allah belongs all sovereignty, and all praise belongs to Allah, Lord of the worlds. Allahumma, I ask you for the good of this night, its openings, victories, illumination, blessings, and guidance. Allahumma, I ask you for the good of this night, and the good of what is in it, the good of what is before it, and the good of what is after it. I seek refuge in you against the evil of this night, the evil of what is in it, the evil of what is before it, and the evil of what is after it. Allahumma, whatever favors I or any of your creation receive this night will be from you alone. You have no partner, so yours are the praises and yours are the thanks for them all.

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1: Assalamu alaikum wa rahmatullahi wa barakatuh. Welcome to Ask Huda. I'm your host, Jamil Rashid. We have with us Sheikh Muhammad Salah again. Assalamu alaikum, Sheikh.
2: Wa alaikum salam wa rahmatullahi wa barakatuh.
1: Jazakallah khair for being with us again.
2: Wa jazakum.
1: Okay, Sheikh, we've got a couple of questions pending from the last episode. The first one was from Sister Nu. She's saying that in the ayah, Allah says Allah does not put a burden on a person more than that person can take. Does this refer to just this world or to the hereafter too?
2: بسم الله الرحمن الرحيم الحمد لله والصلاة والسلام على نبيه ومصطفى All praise due to Allah, we praise Him and we seek His help. Whomsoever Allah guides is a truly guided one, and whomsoever Allah leaves astray, no one can show Him guidance. I bear witness that there is no God worthy of worship but Allah, and I bear witness that Muhammad, peace be upon him, is His last messenger. This is a very significant ayah by the end of Surah Al-Baqarah, where Allah subhanahu wa ta'ala says, لا يكلف الله نفسا إلا وسعها. Allah does not impose any takalif, any burden, any tasks on any soul, on any person beyond their capacity. We have to understand that the reason of the revelation of the ayah. Initially, a couple of ayahs before, there was an ayah where Allah subhanahu wa ta'ala says, لله ما في السماوات وما في الأرض وإن تبدوا ما في أنفسكم أو تخفوه يحاسبكم به الله. To Allah belongs whatsoever in the heavens and whatsoever is on earth. Mm-hmm. And whether you reveal, expose what's in yourselves or conceal it, Allah subhanahu wa ta'ala is going to hold you accountable for it. So meaning even your thoughts, mm-hmm. bad thoughts, you will be held accountable for it. The companions grieved and they were very, very worried. That really saddened them because, you know, sometimes people think, but they do not act upon what they think. So the ayah stated that you will be accountable for even your thoughts. So there came this ayah after they endured with patience and compliance with the command of Allah subhanahu wa ta'ala to give them a relief. That Allah subhanahu wa ta'ala would not punish any person for any sin that he would commit except for one which he does commit. Not the thoughts, not the pre-action. So it came as a relief. The takalif or imposing tasks or what to do and what not to do is only fi dunya. But in the hereafter, when people enter paradise, it will be only the home of pleasure. It will be only the home of reward and compensation. It will not be like in the dunya that commands we have to do and not to do. No. Every person would get whatever they want to in paradise. So al-hayatul akhira is totally different. It is one of the traits of Allah subhanahu wa ta'ala that He is the most merciful and He does not ask any person of His creature to do anything that He knows that He cannot afford. And that's why the ulama concluded that any task, any commandment, any farida that Allah subhanahu wa ta'ala ordained upon the believers is affordable because He knows best whether it's affordable or not. So accordingly, this ayah is concerning the duties, the commands of ad-dunya versus al-akhirah, there will not be any takarif, but only giving thanks to Allah subhanahu wa ta'ala for the delight He would reward us with.
1: Jazakallah khair. Okay, we had a couple of questions from Brother Ihsan. His first one he went to Hajj this year. MashaAllah, may Allah accept his Hajj from him. Amen. He said, on the 7th of Dhul Hijjah, he put on his ihram and he proceeded towards Mina, he said. He was told that he put it on too early. He has to remake another intention, put it on again and travel on the 8th. He said, has he done anything wrong here?
2: It's obvious that he's talking about Hajjul Ifrat, just performing Hajj. Allah subhanahu wa ta'ala fi Surah Al-Baqarah stated that Al-Hajj ashhurun ma'lumat. Al-Hajj is to be done during certain known months. This is Shawwal, Dhul Qa'dah, and the first 10 of Dhul Hijjah. A person who assumes the intention of performing Hajj any day during the first 2 months, Shawwal, Dhul Qa'dah, and the first 9 days of Dhul Hijjah, the intention will be valid and Ihram will be valid. Yet, it is a sunnah to assume the intention for Ihram, for Hajjul Ifrad and Hajjul Tamattu, on the 8th day of the month of Dhul Hijjah. This is a sunnah. If somebody did it before that, they will be abiding by the rules and the restrictions of Al-Ihram. Yet, they did not follow the sunnah, which is making the intention of al-ihram on the 8th day of the month of al-hijjah, which is known as yawm al-tarwiyah. And accordingly, their ihram is valid, inshallah.
1: Jazakallah khair, Sheikh. Okay. His second question was regarding covering himself. He says on the 7th day it was very cold, and I'm sure many of the hujjaj were speaking about the cold this year. He said he covered his head. Now, he knew that covering the head is not allowed, but he did it by forgetting, he said. So when he was reminded, he removed his head covering. For this, he did a sacrifice. So he has two questions. Firstly, did I do incorrectly with the covering of the head? And the sacrifice, do I have to do this in Mecca, or can it be done outside of Mecca?
2: First of all, this question, its answer is related to the very first question, which is لا يكلف الله نفسا إلا وسعها. Where in the same ayah, Allah subhanahu wa ta'ala says, ربنا لا تؤاخذنا إن نسينا أو أخطأنا. Meaning, our Lord, do not hold us blameworthy or punish us if we ever forget or make anything by mistake. So Allah subhanahu wa ta'ala honored us a response for this dua and this supplication. And that's why Nabi sallallahu alayhi wa sallam says in one hadith, رُفِعَ عَنْ أُمَّتِي الْخَطَأْ وَالنِّسْيَانِ وَمَسْتُ كِرِهُ عَلَيْهِ. Whatever any of my ummah would do out of forgetfulness, or by mistake, accidentally, unknowingly, or was forced to do it, and it was not his will, Allah subhanahu wa ta'ala would not hold him blameworthy, nor punish him for that. Accordingly, any person does anything of the restrictions or the prohibitions of ihram out of forgetfulness or out of ignorance unknowingly, its kafara and ransom is to correct that mistake immediately. So for instance, that brother covered his head or face, which is one of mahzuratul ihram for men. Covering the head, covering the face. And covering the face, of course, is also mahzuratul ihram for women. So once he is reminded, he should take this off, and there is no kafara for that besides that. Just asking for forgiveness. So anything, any person, you can apply this by analogy to any question, any example, any concern that any person have in mind and say that, I forgot and I clipped my nails while I was in ihram. I forgot and I shaved my hair, or I trimmed my mustache, or I wore a cologne or perfume. Anything of the restrictions of ihram that a person did by mistake, its kafara is to correct it, to remove it, and to go back to the original condition of al-ihram. Since you already give a kafara or a ransom, and you choose to give to slaughter the sheep, al-fidya, as we specified before, it has to be slaughtered and distributed among the poor people of Mecca, and nobody is allowed to eat from this fidya but the poor people, even the person who offered it, unlike the hajj, unlike al-udhiyah, unlike al-sadaqah.
1: So if, for example, the person returns to his home country and makes a fidya there, he still has to get somebody in Makkah to do the fidya for him?
2: If it is a violation that requires a fidya, such as skipping any of the wajibat, for instance, not spending the night in Muzdalifah, not throwing the stones in one day, or not spending most of the night in Mina, in this condition, the person must slaughter a sheep. Okay, or 1/7 of a cow, etc. Per each violation. And that has to be done in the haram. So it would not suffice him to do it in India, Pakistan, or in the States where he lives, even if he distributes amongst the poor. It has to be done in the haram.
1: Jazakallah khair. Okay, we've got two calls. Brother Shahir on the line from the Kingdom of Saudi Arabia. Brother, you're live on Ask Khuda. Your question, please.
3: Thank you very much. Assalamu alaikum.
1: Wa alaikum assalam wa rahmatullah.
3: My question is about interest on money. When we deposit money in banks, it accumulates interest and we must surely get rid of this interest. My question is, what are the ideal choices to get rid of this interest? Can I give that money to charity or that sort? Though I know that there is no reward on doing so. But can we do it instead of leaving it in the bank and having no use for that for anyone?
1: Okay.
3: My second question is, if I can ask.
1: Yes, of course.
3: It's about the childbirth. There are many versions of different rituals to be done when a child is born, such as doing a sacrifice within first 7 days, etc. What is the authentic ruling in Islam as per Quran and Sunnah? I would appreciate if you can advise me on that. Thank you very much.
1: Jazakallah khair. That's Brother Shahir from the Kingdom of Saudi Arabia. Okay, we also have Brother Shakir from the Kingdom of Saudi Arabia. Brother, you're live on Ask Khuda. Your question, please.
4: السلام عليكم شيخ. السلام عليكم
1: برادر. وعليكم السلام ورحمة الله وبركاته.
4: I have one question. Last week I have attended an Islamic lecture where the Sheikh has told that it is an obligation upon every Muslim to be associated with the Jamaat. I have doubt. Can you put some light on this?
1: Okay.
4: Thank you, Sheikh.
1: JazakAllah. Okay, Sheikh, if we can finish some of Brother Ihsan's questions from the last episode. His third question, I think you did answer it, but this is a different type. He said, my wife, she wears a veil. And in the Hajj time, he knows that his wife was not allowed to wear a veil that covers the face. So the veil was not touching the face. But they were in one situation where they're very crowded. And thus, the covering was touching the face. And they knew about this, and they had to do this, they say. So he says, what do I do in this situation?
5: Many sisters are confused concerning this issue in ihram, mm-hmm. to the point that we have seen many ladies wearing a cap, and on top of the cap she would lower her isdal and so on, thinking that she's not supposed to wear anything that would touch her face, which mm-hmm. is not true. What's restricted for a woman during ihram is covering the face with the burqa or with the niqab, which is a part of her hijab that covers the face. Yet Aisha, Umm al-Mu'mineen, may Allah be pleased with her, narrated that when she did Hajj with the Prophet ﷺ, they used to, whenever إِذَا مَرَّ الرُّكْبَانُ بِهِمْ, whenever caravans, which included men, would pass by, one of the ladies would lower her jilbab as an isdal over her face to cover until the caravan would pass by, then she would uncover it once again. So even if the isdal or the jilbab covers and touches the face, it's not restricted. There is no violation in that.
1: Jazakallah khair. Okay. Now the last question from Brother Ihsan, and I'm sure you can give us some detail on this. He said he made Hajj al-Qiran, okay, and after the first, the Umrah, he cut his hair. He was told to shave and cut his hair. And then later on he found out this was not correct. Now he wants to know what is he lying now? What does he have to do to rectify the situation?
5: It's obvious that he's talking about Hajj al-Qiran. That in Hajj al-Qiran, a person assumes intention to do both the Umrah and the Hajj fi Ashhur al-Hajj, as we indicated earlier. And without taking a break in between, without exiting the state of Ihram and doing Tahallul. So the person would remain in the state of Ihram without shaving, trimming, or doing any of the restrictions of Ihram throughout. From Umrah, from the moment that he assumed the intention of Ihram for Umrah, until he exits the Ihram after performing Hajj on the 10th day, if he is ready to do that on the 10th day. But when somebody informed him that you're supposed to shave, he did shave. But his intention was originally to do Hajj al-Quran. So he did that by mistake, and the person who informed him wrongly. Accordingly, he's still in the same condition of Ihram. His question was related to, do I have to do another sa'i after tawaf al-ifada? Because one of the privileges which will be given to a person who performs Hajj al-Quran, that if he does sa'i after the first tawaf, tawaf al-qudum or tawaf al-umrah, then he does not owe another sa'i after tawaf al-ifada. But now he's confused that I did shave or trim my hair. Do I have to do another sa'i? It depends on your intention. Did you intend to exit the state of Ihram? If this is the case, then that means you made a new intention for Hajj and you owe another sa'i after tawaf al-ifada, even though you did the first sa'i after tawaf al-qudum, because now it has become Hajj al-tamattu. But if you still maintain your condition in the same state of Ihram with the intention of performing Hajj al-Quran, then one sa'i would be sufficient for you. Had you done Hajj sa'i in the first tawaf, after the first tawaf, you don't owe another sa'i after tawaf al-ifada, and Allah knows best.
1: Jazakallah khair. Just before we go to the next call, it just comes back to the principle we spoke about before, which was when you go to Hajj, it's all about learning before you go there and taking the knowledge and studying, because it's such a big task.
5: I have to share with the viewers that I almost lost my voice teaching and informing the pilgrims there in many lectures and gatherings, that there is a very common mistake, which is many people, especially those who are financially capable, will say that this Hajj is my first Hajj and I'm just checking it out. I'm here to try it first and see, but inshallah I'm planning next time after I learn how to do it properly to perfect it. And I warn everybody against the danger of this statement. It's a false statement. Why? Because Hajjatul Islam or Hajjatul Farida is your very first Hajj. If you happen to perform 10, 20, 30 Hajj afterward, that's nothing comparing to Hajjatul Islam or the first Hajj. Because ما تقرب إلي عبدي بشيء أحب إلي مما افترضته عليه. Number one is the fard. So it would not take you much of time or effort to try to learn. And this is a good lesson for the brothers and sisters who are planning for Hajj next year. Inshallah, you have plenty of time to educate yourselves. It's a very simple process. But if you learn and if you study, you would not have to ask any of those questions because you will be aware of it. And you would not fall into any of these violations. Very simple. But you fall in them because you did not learn. You did not make an effort to learn about this sacred journey, the lifetime journey. So once again, I urge all the brothers and sisters who are planning to perform Hajj, inshallah, next year and the years to come, that make sure that ahead of time you educate yourselves by watching videos, by asking questions, by reading books. Make sure that once you arrive, you know exactly where is the Black Stone Corner. People are astonished when they enter the Haram and they don't know where to begin from and what to do first and what's next. Why? Because they have not prepared themselves mentally and had not educated themselves beforehand.
1: Jazakallah khair for that reminder, Sheikh. Okay, we have Sister Aisha from the Kingdom of Saudi Arabia. Sister, you're live. I want to ask Huda your question, please.
6: Assalamu alaikum, brother.
1: Wa alaikum salam.
6: My question is on Hajj, on the issue of throwing the stones. Can somebody, because of the crowd, throw the stones before the Zawal time or the... You understand my question?
5: No.
1: Yes.
6: Okay, secondly, I just want to know the ruling of something in Islam. It's on marriage. Can somebody who already has a wife marry a second wife without telling her that he has a wife till after he has married her?
1: Okay.
5: Okay.
6: And he come to know after.
1: Okay, jazakallah, sister. Sister Aisha from the Kingdom of Saudi Arabia. Okay, we have Sister Wafa on the line from Egypt. Sister, you're live. I want to ask her your question, please.
7: Assalamu alaikum.
1: Wa alaikum assalam wa rahmatullahi wa barakatuh.
7: Please, I have a question. Actually, I sent it by email, but I didn't get an answer. So okay. If you please, I want to ask it. It's about the sources of religious knowledge. Where can I get the right religious knowledge? Because, of course, you know, Sheikh, the markets are full of tapes, books, CDs, for many scholars, for many du'a. So I want to know on which basis should I choose what I read or what I listen to. That's it.
1: Okay, Sister Wafa from Egypt. Okay, Sheikh, if we can go to Brother Shahir's question from the Kingdom of Saudi Arabia. Now, we tackle this many times, but it's a very important topic because it's about life and death, really, because interest is such a dangerous topic for us. I mean, interest, how do we go about just getting rid of it? We've got it in the bank now, and I don't want to leave it in the bank. I want to give it away. I know there's no reward in it, but what do I do? Do I give it to charity? Do I give it to a school? What do I do?
5: First of all, I have to admit that I'm very impressed now. The viewers do not ask whether the interest on money that's been saved in the banks haram or halal. No.
1: MashaAllah.
5: Alhamdulillah, lately I don't hear any of those questions. Rather, I hear always the question is that I know that it's haram and I don't know how to get rid of it. I need to add to that a very important fact, which is that if you brothers and sisters who have wealth, find or can find any other means of investing your money in a halal way instead of saving it, that would be best. You have to keep in mind that saving your money in the saving account in any bank should be the last choice. If you do not perfect doing anything else, if you don't know where to put or save your money, I'm not going to say that save it beneath your mattress, rather in a safe place. But keep in mind that even if you don't take the interest on that, somebody else is misusing your wealth by providing for haram businesses. If somebody approaches the bank to open a nightclub, they don't mind. If he has a good credit, they would lend them from what? From your money and my money and everybody who's saving their money in that place. So I'm indirectly, no, as a matter of fact, directly, I'm participating in this haram business. If somebody is importing wine, if somebody is exporting haram, or, you know, my money has been used in that. So that's why I say that saving the money in banks which are not Islamic banks and do not abide by the Islamic rulings and regulations, the danger is not only in the interest and trying to get rid of the interest in hospitals or paving roads or building bathroom facilities. No, it's also that my money has been used in haram issues which I can never verify. So number one, try to invest this money because the value of the cash decreases every day. Those who are following the stock market, those who are following the cash value, it decreases. So you have to figure out a way that Muslims have to invest their money in halal businesses to prosper and to save jobs for unemployees. People who do not have any means of provision or income, that you can start a small business, you can participate with others in making a project. May Allah subhanahu wa ta'ala give you success in any project that you begin in the light of the Sharia, the Quran and the Sunnah. This is number one. Second, concerning how to get rid of this filth, which is the interest. Number one, this is haram and we should not touch it. They should not even say that I'm going to save it in my wealth or pay the tax from it until some time where I get rid of it. La. Do not put yourself in this trap. I'm not allowed to pay it as a zakah or a charity because there is no reward in it anyway. This is like a malignant tumor that you're trying to get rid of. So perhaps paving roads, building bathroom facilities for hospitals, schools, orphanages will be the best way to get rid of this haram money, but not to buy even food or Quran or build a masajid from this by any means, because this is haram. So try to get rid of it by giving it to facilities which would not benefit the person directly as a means of provision.
1: Jazakallah khair, Sheikh. Okay, the second question from Brother Shahid was about childbirth. A newborn, what are the authentic rulings? What things should we do when the child is born?
5: First of all, that Nabi sallallahu alayhi wa sallam said in a hadith that kullu mawludin marhunun aw murtahanun bi'aqiqati. Meaning that every newborn is being mortgaged with his aqiqah. It's like a ransom that you have to slaughter as a means of giving thanks to Allah subhanahu wa ta'ala for you, for your newborn, a boy or a girl. And the Nabi sallallahu alayhi wa sallam himself offered the aqiqah on behalf of his grandson. So accordingly, it is a tradition of the Prophet sallallahu alayhi wa sallam, which he taught us, and he did by himself to offer the aqiqah, which we should do.
1: And what else is involved? I mean, some people say that you've got to do the adhan in the ear.
5: I believe that he was asking about the reference for the aqiqah. Mm-hmm. But as far as traditions concerning receiving a newborn, it begins at the time of birth. Mm-hmm. Once the child is been received, that we're going to call the adhan in the right ear, which is very authentic. In the right ear, lightly. Then there is a sunnah of at-tahniq that... you would chew on a date or something that's sweet, and you would use your index finger to put it inside the lips and the mouth cavity of the child so that he would suck on it. That stimulates the taste buds in the mouth of the child, and it is the sunnah that the Prophet ﷺ taught us. Then on the seventh, we're going to shave the hair, the head of the boy, not the girl. And we try to estimate approximately how much does it weigh, the hair, and give its weight of silver as a charity. Then give, of course, the aqiqah on the seventh and give him or her a proper nice name, as the Prophet ﷺ taught us.
1: Jazakallah khair, Sheikh. Okay, Brother Shakir, also from the Kingdom of Saudi Arabia, had a question. He said he had a particular imam saying that it's obligatory for a person to join a jamaat, a certain group. So he says, this is quite confusing to me. Can you give us some clarity on this?
5: An-Nabi sallallahu alayhi wa sallam predicted that this ummah, ummatul Islam, is going to be divided into 73 sects. Mm-hmm. And he informed us that 72 of them are astray and will end up in the fire of hell. And only one party will be saved. So they said, Ya Rasulullah, which party will it be? Who are those who will be saved? So Nabi Sallallahu said that those who would follow what I'm following today and my companions. Mm-hmm. What did the Prophet Sallallahu follow? He followed the Quran and followed his own tradition, Sallallahu Alaihi Wasallam. nowadays we're going to find every party, even amongst those who went astray, even amongst those who claim that there was a prophet after a Nabi sallallahu alayhi wa sallam, such as Qadianis, Ahmadis, Baha'is, etc. Everybody would claim that we are the saved party, we are the only group which would receive salvation on the day of judgment. But alhamdulillah wa shukrullah, we have references, we have guidelines, we have a light and nur that Allah subhanahu wa ta'ala gave us. Nabi sallallahu alayhi wa sallam said that, I'm leaving for you two things, which if you hold fast to them, you would never ever go astray, Al-Quran and the Sunnah. Al-Quran has been preserved by Allah subhanahu wa ta'ala, as he said, إِنَّا نَحْنُ نَزَّلْنَا الذِّكْرَ وَإِنَّا لَهُ لَحَافِظُونَ. Similarly, Allah subhanahu wa ta'ala granted the Sunnah of Nabi sallallahu alayhi wa sallam a perfect preservation by true sincere scholars, which was compiled in sound books such as Imam Bukhari or Muslim and others. So if you follow strictly the guidance of the Quran and the Sunnah, even without having a name that you belong to this party or that party, it's not a political party. This is just following strictly the footsteps of Nabi sallallahu alayhi wa sallam. But those who say that we are the saved party, and whenever a hadith has been offered to them, a sound hadith, which says that you got to do this, they say, no, I only believe in the Quran, I don't believe in the Sunnah. This party is astray, and the Nabi sallallahu alayhi wa sallam emphasized on that. Any person who rejects a sound hadith that was said or prescribed by a Nabi sallallahu alayhi wa sallam can never claim that he's one of the saved party. He's rejecting the Sunnah of the Nabi sallallahu alayhi wa sallam. So I'm going to follow the true scholars, those who deliver to us the guidance from the two main sources, Al-Quran wa Sunnah al-Nabawiyyah al-Mutahara. Besides that, what we have in our modern life of groups do da'wah in different ways. People give different names, but they all belong to the saved party, alhamdulillah, shukran. What's meant with the parties which will not be saved, those who either ignore parts of the Quran or parts of the Sunnah, or ignore both of them, or belie any of the statements of An-Nabi sallallahu alayhi wa sallam, and do otherwise, other than what An-Nabi sallallahu alayhi wa sallam taught us. Those who innovate in the deen of Allah and introduce to the Muslims and to their followers things that An-Nabi sallallahu alayhi wa sallam never approved, never addressed.
1: Jazakallah khair. Okay, we've got Sister Yasmeen on the line from Cairo. Sister, you're live on Ask Khadr. Your question, please.
8: Assalamu alaikum. May Allah bless you and reward you for all your help.
5: Ameen. Thank you. Jazakumullahu khair.
8: You have mentioned before that women during menstruation shouldn't hold the Quran, but only the tafsir.
5: Yeah.
8: In my tafsir, the page is divided in two parts. Half of it is the Quran in Arabic, and the other half is the translation in English.
5: Yeah.
8: Am I allowed to touch that? And secondly, the person who was given the zakat to

0: we can learn and study with regular systematic study, which inshallah we are in the process of advertising for some of them, hopefully inshallah Azza wa Jal. In the middle of this ocean of fitan, tribulations, and confusion, it is the right of every sincere and true seeker of knowledge to ask, which book shall I read, and whom shall I read for, and which teacher and which scholar shall I follow? Once again, consider what I just mentioned. In addition to that, I would give you the names of a few books if you are beginners. And as we grow, we're going to provide you with other names and so on, so that you can educate yourselves, or you can follow up with your sheikh and so on. Number one, we're having Al-Quran. The tafsir, there are too many tafsir that you can read in Arabic, in English. And of course, I would give the name of tafsir Ibn Kathir now, because it is the only tafsir which is available in English, the abridged tafsir of Ibn Kathir. There are other tafsir in Urdu and other languages, such as Al-Mawdudi and others. That's very valid as well. But the one which is available in English now in the market is tafsir Ibn Kathir, the abridged version, which eliminated any hadith this is, which are not authentic. This is a very good reference you can use in learning the tafsir. Concerning the hadith, as beginners, the book which I love to teach at one time in one of our programs is the book of Riyadu al-Salihin, or the Gardens of the Pious, or the Righteous Ones, for Al-Imam al-Nawawi. The book compiles magnificent ahadith in various chapters and issues of the deen from A to Z, along with Quranic verses to support each case and each and every issue. You can also read the sharh of Riyad al-Salihin, which I recommend, a great explanation by His Eminent, may Allah have mercy on him, Sheikh Muhammad al-Uthaymeen. May Allah have mercy on him. It was a wonderful explanation, and I believe it's available in English too. You can have this. Kitab al-Arba'een Hadithan al-Nawawiyya, the book of the 40 Nawawi Hadith. Al-Imam al-Nawawi compiled approximately 42 hadith of various issues of the deen that if you study it carefully, and the best sharh is the Jami' al-Ulumi wal-Hikam, Ibn Rajab, and it's also available in English. This is a wonderful book. If you have this and that concerning the Quran and the Sunnah, inshallah you will be very mature and you would learn a lot concerning your deen. Inshallah, we're going to tackle some of the books of Aqidah and Fiqh.
1: If you want to carry on with those books that you're recommending.
0: Of course, we should not forget Tafsir al-Sa'di, which is a wonderful book, whether for beginners or seekers of knowledge who are deep in knowledge. Concerning Al-Aqidah, this is a very sensitive topic that we have to be very, very careful with the books which we read and the teachers who teach those books. I have found that Al-Aqidah al-Tahawiyya or al-Wasitiyya are the best of what's available, and it's available in English as well. Also, Sheikh Ibn Uthaymeen, may Allah have mercy on him, gave a sharh of Al-Usul al-Thalatha, and that's available in English as well. I love for you to have a magnificent book by Sheikh Abu Bakr Jabir al-Jazairi, may Allah have mercy on him. It's called Minhaj al-Muslim, and this is really a very good book that gathers different issues of the deen between fiqh and hadith and others. It's a complete curriculum for the believer, and the name is really driven from the contents of the book. It's called Minhaj al-Muslim, or the Muslim's curriculum of way of life. So this is a very, very good book as well. If you begin by those books, inshallah, it would take you years before you finish them, but you would feel that you are getting closer and closer to Allah subhanahu wa ta'ala, and your mind is getting brighter and brighter because you learn the proper and the true knowledge from the original sources. Wallahu a'lam.
1: Jazakallah khair, Sheikh. Okay, Sister Aisha from the Kingdom of Saudi Arabia, she asked a question regarding Hajj, about throwing the stone. She said, can it be done before the Zawal time? So you can give some an explanation on that, Sheikh.
0: Of course, she's asking concerning Ayyam al-Tashriq, or throwing the stones, or Ramy al-Jamarat, concerning the second day of the Eid until the last day of Ayyam al-Tashriq. The vast majority of the fuqaha and the jurists in the past, in the modern time, have agreed that the Prophet ﷺ was waiting until

0: was الزوال. And الزوال means when the sun moves from its meridian. Mm-hmm. And this is the time of Salat al-Dhuhr. And it's extended until sunset. This is the best time. Then if people could not do Ramy al-Jamarat during this time, then extended beyond that until the evening. Yet, alhamdulillah, shukrullah, there is also another source of at-tashri' which is known as al-ijtihad, mm-hmm. where the true scholars make a special effort in the light of the Quran and the Sunnah, and in the light of the new arising issues and common things that Muslims need an answer for it. Through al-ijtihad, our recent and modern scholars have come up with this opinion, which has been published this year, especially this year, that it is permissible for a person even to throw before az-zawal due to the crowd. In the past, it was only a few hundred thousand people who would perform Hajj, but now 3 and 4 million people do Hajj that 7 hours or 8 hours or 10 hours would not be sufficient by any means for them, for all of them, for all those millions to throw the stones, mm-hmm. which is one of the wajibat of the Hajj. So if you take the opinion of those scholars, it will be valid, inshallah, and your Rami is available. Why am I convinced with that? Because one of the five important facts that the entire deen and the message of Prophet Muhammad came to preserve is life itself. Then al-aql, which is the mental status of the person. We've seen in the past that when people rushed to throw the stones all at the same time, there were too many casualties and the death toll reached hundreds. So to preserve life, there has to be some flexibility in the rulings and in the Sharia. The ulama thought that if the Prophet ﷺ was still alive today, most likely he would have given them the permission to throw the stones before and after, and there is no problem with that. Accordingly, if you take the opinion of our modern scholars, it would be valid as well, inshallah.
1: JazakAllah khair, Sheikh. Okay, Sister Aisha's second question. How would you say, I don't like using the word tricky, but it's something that we've tackled before, but it's quite a sensitive topic. It's somebody who gets married to a second wife, does he have to inform the first wife after he gets married? Does he have to inform? Is this a wajib on his, is it a condition for the second marriage?
0: Ethically, the person has to be honest before approaching or proposing for a woman to get married to mm-hmm. her. Because he tells her, amongst what he tells her, that how much he makes. Mm-hmm. So she makes up her mind and the decision based on that. He tells her that he has a house to live in, and he has furniture, and he is working in this job, and he's living in this place. Then he's supposed to give her that much time. But if they get married and he has other commitments, that means whatever he told her is being divided into two. So out of honesty and ethically, the person must inform the second wife that he's already married and he has children or doesn't have children. He has commitments, financial commitment and marriage commitment, that he has to go to his first wife and spend half of the time with her, and he has to spend half of his earning on his first wife, and so on. Then it's up to the second wife whether she agrees to it or not. But if he deceives her, this is ghish, and the Prophet ﷺ prohibited that and prohibited deception.
1: And what about the first wife? I mean, does he have to inform her too?
0: Once again, when we mention the word have, that mm-hmm. means it's obligatory, which mm-hmm. is not. Mm-hmm. Okay, ethically, the person is supposed to tell his first wife and to prepare her mentally that he's going to marry. It's not a war, it's a marriage life. And whatever Allah subhanahu wa ta'ala prescribed in the marriage life is supposed to be available throughout the marriage life, whether the person is married to one, two, or more. Since Allah subhanahu wa ta'ala says, لِتَسْكُنُوا إِلَيْهَا وَجَعَلَ بَيْنَكُمْ مَوَدَّةً وَرَحْمَةً. الْمَوَدَّةِ, الرَّحْمَةِ, love, compassion, and mercy would require the person to share with his wife. If he shares with her that he's traveling for a week, he has a business abroad for a month, for two, wouldn't he share with her that he's going to get married and he's going to divide his time between her and another woman? But is it mandatory? It is not mandatory.
1: Jazakallah khair for that clarification, Sheikh. Okay, Sister Yasmin is commenting on something you said before, which is that a woman in a mens is allowed to read the tafsir. Okay,
0: no.
1: She says now because she's not allowed to hold the Quran, but her tafsir has Quran and the tafsir in English. Now she says, what do I do here? Is this Quran or is this tafsir?
0: When I have a book that has Quranic verses in Arabic and the interpretation of the meaning of the Quran in English, I do not call this Quran. A Quran which contains Quran from cover to cover. But a book which has a Quran and tafsir, a Quran and English interpretation of its meaning, it's not called a Quran. It's called the interpretation of the meaning of the Quran, and accordingly, she may hold it and read in it.
1: Jazakallah. Okay, we have Sister Abdul Rahman. Sister, you're live on Ask Huda. Your question, please. Sister Abdul Rahman. Okay,
2: walaikum salam. I have two questions.
1: Okay.
2: One question is, it okay to clip gray hairs? Not to pull it out from the root, but to clip it only. And the second question is, what is the proper etiquette to give salams to Muslim men, and especially if you work with them sometimes in a school, whether or not we happen to be in a room or alone or with other people.
1: Okay.
2: Not really alone, but with few people or a large amount of people. What is the etiquette of saying salam?
0: Okay.
1: Jazakallah khair.
2: The Muslim man. Okay.
1: Wa alaikum salam wa rahmatullah. Brother Sayyid on the line. Brother, you're live. And ask Huda your question, please.
3: Assalamu alaikum.
1: Wa alaikum salam wa rahmatullah.
3: I have two questions.
1: Okay.
3: When I have taken the birth, on the first day, my parents have been kept my name Sayyid Shakil, Sayyid Hanif Bukhari. And after next day, from second day, they have been started calling me Sayyid Shakil Bukhari. So this year I am going to plan my wedding. So which name I have to use now? Because people know me as Shakil Bukhari now.
0: Shakil
1: Bukhari.
3: Okay. Yeah.
1: Okay.
3: And my second question is, I have an apartment which has been given from my company. And that I am in the bathroom, there is a WC. And that WC I am using as a sitting chair. So can I use that for the ghusl and taking bath? Please clarify.
1: Sorry, Brother Sayyid, could you repeat the second question, please? Brother
3: in
1: Sayyid?
3: The bathroom, there is a WC.
1: Okay.
3: Can I use that WC for sitting when I am taking ghusl?
1: Okay.
3: Thank you.
1: Okay, Jazakallah khair. That's Brother Sayyid. Sister Yasmin has a second question, Sheikh. If somebody is given zakah, okay, can that person with that zakah pay his own zakah? And does he have to pay zakah because he has been given zakah? These are the two questions.
0: Whatever applies to a rich person who possesses an nisab of a zakah applies to the poor once he accumulates enough wealth that reaches the minimum requirement, which is zakatable. Mm-hmm. So for instance, if the person gathers and collects and piles up wealth from the zakah payments that reaches an nisab and he maintains this for one complete lunar year, then after passing 1 year, he's supposed to pay zakat on that, but not immediately. So let's say now he collected $2,000-$3,000. He's not supposed to pay the zakat on it right now, but if he maintains this for a complete Hijri year, then he's supposed to pay the zakat if he still have the same amount or exceeds an nisab.
1: So whether that's been given to him by zakat or whichever way he's accumulated it. Okay. Jazakallah. Okay, Abdul Rahman. Speaking about cutting grey hair, not dyeing it, but actually cutting the hair, is this allowed, she says?
0: A person is not supposed to remove the grey hair. Rather, the sunnah is to apply the henna or any dye, avoiding the black. Since the Nabi sallallahu alaihi wasallam ordered them to give a henna, hair, natural hair dye, to Abu Quhafa, Abu Bakr's father, since he had all gray hair, and said, change this into any other color and avoid the black.
1: Okay, Jazakallah khair, Sheikh. Okay, we have Sister Tariq from Egypt. Sister, you're live on Ask Huda. Your question, please.
4: Assalamu alaikum.
1: Wa alaikum
0: salam.
4: I want to know if nutmeg is haram.
1: Nutmeg? The spice?
4: What's it mean?
1: Okay, Jazakallah khair. The Sister Tariq from Misr there. Okay. Shook, the second question from Sister Abdul Rahman. is about the proper way, the etiquette to give salam to a non-mahram man. And she gives an example, somebody who she works with, she works in a school, for example, she enters a room, there's some men in there, some sisters. How does she go about giving salam?
0: When you walk in the lounge or the room where there are many teachers or a few of them are sitting, you're allowed to greet them with the greeting of Islam. Assalamu alaykum wa rahmatullahi wa barakatuh. And if you greet them with any other greeting, it will be permissible as well. But this is a greeting which was prescribed by Allah and His Messenger sallallahu alayhi wa sallam for Muslims. So there is no restriction if you greet them with the proper etiquette. What's restricted is to shake hands with a non-mahram man. This is haram.
1: Jazakallah khair, Sheikh. Okay. Brother Sayyid from the United Arab Emirates had a question about his name. Now, he said his name Sayyid Hanif Bukhari, if I've got it correct, but he's been called Sayyid Shakil Bukhari, so it's a name that he's been using. He's getting married, so he wants to know which name should he use, the one that's been written or the one that he's been called by now.
0: And perhaps you need to consult your future wife concerning that one, whichever one she likes, inshallah. Either one of the two names you choose, that's your choice, and there's no problem choosing either one of the names. Yet it's recommended to use what's written in your birth certificate, because that's going to apply to your marriage certificate as well.
1: Jazakallah. Okay, we have Brother Abu Isa on the line from Qatar. Brother, you're live on Ask Huda. Your question, please.
5: Assalamu alaikum, brother.
1: Walaikum salam.
5: I have just heard the Sheikh recommending Maududi's tafsir, but I have heard another Sheikh locally that the tafsir has many mistakes. What are these areas in which he has done mistakes? And can we still read and follow this tafsir? This is my first question. And second one, I wonder if this could be entertained. There is one internet site, SalafiTalk.net. Is it okay that we go around this particular site and take our education from there?
1: Okay.
5: Assalamualaikum.
1: Brother Abu Isa from Qatar there. Okay, Brother Sayyid had a second question, and I got some clarification. He said he has in a WC... Okay, he wants to make ghusl. Is he allowed to make ghusl in that place there, or does it have to be a separate place?
0: If the place is prepared for ghusl, that's perfectly fine. Mm-hmm. But if there is no other place but the bathroom itself, which has a commode and everything, as many of us have in their houses, both in one, the person is allowed to do ghusl in it. And if he's concerned about making the tasmiyah in the beginning, the person would still make the tasmiyah, but without uttering the letters of Bismillah ar-Rahman ar-Rahim, would just make it without the pronunciation of the tasmiyah itself.
1: Jazakallah. Okay, Sister Tariq had a question now. She said, is nutmeg, and I think this is a spice she's asking, is this allowed to eat?
0: I'm not fully aware of that spices.
1: Okay, so we'll leave this question out and we'll get back to you for next time. Okay, Brother Abu Isa, now he asked a question regarding one of the books that he said you recommended. Sheikh Maududi's book is Tafsir. Now, he just wants some clarification on this.
0: You're right in that regard, yet, as I said, that I was trying to find the books which are available in English. Mm-hmm. The selection between the Arabic versions is very easy to choose and to decide and say for the seekers of knowledge, for instance, it's best to take Tafsir al-Sa'di. Mm-hmm. But then it would not be fair for the English speakers who do not have access to understand the Arabic. So we're trying to find what's available in English with some preservations, of course. Those books have preservations. Even Tafsir ibn Kathir, I recommended the English version because they have eliminated the weak hadith and the athar which are considered as Israelites and so on. So if you can find the version which eliminated the mistakes, I cannot name one right now, that would be best, of course. The bottom line, if you take Tafsir ibn Kathir, the abridged one, that would be best, inshallah.
1: Jazakallah khair. Okay, now his second question was a general, more of a general question. He gave a specific website, but I'm going to give you a general question. How do we go about following a particular website? What's the criteria to take knowledge from a website? That's a question I have for you, Sheikh.
0: It is fair to ask such question, mm-hmm. but I don't think we can give you a definite answer, as mm-hmm. this site is safe to browse in or Absolutely. Read in it or not. But I think we're supposed to have a list of sites which we recommend for the viewers. I would inshallah check into that with the administration and see if it is possible to post some of the websites and even sponsor them, because there are many good sites, alhamdulillah, shukrullah, which are highly authentic and they make their maximum effort to select any information before posting it to their websites. I don't know if there's okay to announce the names of those websites now or not, but inshallah we're going to double check on that and hopefully in the future we'll update you.
1: Jazakallah khair. Okay, we've got a question from the website here. Sister Sophia Nabir asked a question about somebody who steals. Now, what are the prerequisites, she said, for the person to qualify for their hands to be cut off in Islam? She says there's specific criteria. What's the circumstances? She says the reason, one of these clarifications is also to answer some of the non-Muslims who always use this particular part, this hudud of Allah, and they twist it and they make it to be something very barbaric. She says, what are the prerequisites?
0: Of course. في سورة المائدة, Allah subhanahu wa ta'ala stated the punishment for stealing and saying that وَالسَّارِقُ وَالسَّارِقَةُ فَقُطَعُوا أَيْدِيَهُمَا جَزَاءً بِمَا كَسَبَا نَكَالًا مِنَ اللَّهِ وَاللَّهُ عَزِيزٌ حَكِيمٌ. This is the ayah of the indication of cutting the hand from the wrist of the thief, whether a man or a woman. During the life of Prophet Muhammad sallallahu alayhi wasallam, a woman from Makhzum, Imra'atun Makhzumiyya, a noble woman, stole something and she was caught. She was brought to the Prophet sallallahu alayhi wasallam, and the companions wanted to intercede for her so that she would be free. So they delegated Usama ibn Zayd, may Allah be pleased with him. The Prophet ﷺ was very angry with that and said that, do you intercede concerning a punishment that's set by Allah subhanahu wa ta'ala? What destroyed the nations before you is that they used to, whenever an average person, a poor person would steal, they would apply the punishment and they would cut his hand off. But if a noble person, a rich person steals, they would waive the punishment of Allah subhanahu wa ta'ala. Then the Prophet ﷺ remarked saying, Wallahi, I swear by Allah in whose hand is my soul, if Fatima, the daughter of Muhammad sallallahu alayhi wa sallam, were to steal, that Muhammad would cut off her hand, sallallahu alayhi wa sallam. So the stealing, the punishment for stealing is cutting off the hand with conditions. The jurist consider those conditions as follows. Number one, to be stealing, by the meaning, to be taken by a hidden way, not from a display, or a property that's been put in public, or a lost item that then somebody picks it up. And that property, the stolen property, have to be equal to a quarter of a dinar or 3 dirham. A dinar is a golden coin and the dirham is a silver one. What's equivalent to that value now, this is a value which the person would be, his hand would be cut off if he or she steals from this. And also it has to be with the shahada or the witness of two just witnesses, two male just witnesses. Or if the person comes and he confesses that he stole this property, which he should receive the proper punishment for it, and confess, or the iqrar has to be twice. There is another thing, which is that if the person, the owner of the property, did not claim it and did not inform the authorities, then there is no had. There is another very important thing, which is not only for non-Muslims to know, but for Muslims as well, that people who steal to eat, there is no punishment for them. There is no cutting off their hand. And there was a year when there was a drought and people were dying out of hunger, that Umar ibn Khattab, and he was very strong and stern ruler, waived the punishment of cutting off the hand of the thief, because the people were stealing just to eat, to survive, not to be rich. If people object to this punishment that you hear nowadays, and it's common in Muslim countries and in non-Muslim countries, people steal in billions. If any of them knew that there is a punishment of Allah subhanahu wa ta'ala set by Allah himself, that if he were to steal $100, for instance, his hand will be cut off. His right hand would be cut off. He would never think of stealing, even if it is billions, because he's going to lose his right hand, then his left hand, then he's going to return the property which he stole from others, and so on. But when Allah's laws, which are set by Allah subhanahu wa ta'ala, are being blocked, of course, the sins are going to be widespread, and the fahisha and the mischief is going to be widespread as well.
1: Jazakallah for that clarification. And maybe in the next episode we can go into some more detail. We've run out of time there. So I have to say to you, Assalamu alaikum wa rahmatullahi wa barakatuh.
0: Wa alaikum assalam.
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7: هنيئا لمن تدبر آية القرآن وشنف سمعه بسماع خير الكلام فإن له لحلاوة وإن عليه لطلاوة وإنه ليعلو ولا يعلى عليه ولا يعلى عليه ولا يعلى عليه.

How can I focus on Allah? And the question is, I have a special need child who has a disability, lifelong disability. I'm going to add to it. How am I going to focus on Allah? And I have four children, and I have two jobs, and I'm a single mother, and I take care of my parents. Could be. How can I focus on Allah? And I am a 19-year-old, and I'm in college. I'm the only Muslim. I'm the only one who wears hijab, and I work two jobs. And I am in what I'm studying is very difficult. These are all reality, right? How I'm going to be focusing on Allah, and I am doing memorization, and I'm studying. All whatever you are doing, nothing is impossible. Everybody, everyone has time to do something for what they like. Don't tell me if all these scenarios I said, and you don't have a time, if you really like, let's say, social media, every single day, you're going to make a time for that social media. Right? If you like baking, I see this especially with the youth. Right? They like baking. It's not haram. It's beautiful. Right? You tell them, do this, do that. I don't have time. But in the middle of whatever they are doing, you see them in the kitchen baking because they like it. Again, for this special case, what you do, everything you're doing to take care of that child, your home, your children, your spouse, your parents, your niyyah is what? It's to serve them, to make them happy, take care of them, because they are your responsibility and you want the reward from Allah. Don't you look for reward from people. I've said this so many times in the previous session. لا نريد منكم جزاء ولا شكورا إنما نطعمكم لوجه الله. Allah said this in the Quran. You really need to know your Quran. We feed you for the sake of Allah. We don't want any reward or even a word of thank you. When you cook, putting it on the table to feed your children, it's your responsibility. And you're doing it to please Allah. If they like it, alhamdulillah. If they tell you, thank you, mom, alhamdulillah. If they complain from A to Z, alhamdulillah. And you tell them, teach them to do things for Allah. I am doing it to please Allah. And I'm sure He will reward you. If you get upset, you're not doing it for Allah. Same thing with this special need child. The mother who's taking care of a special need child, she's not going to have a time to do 2 hours tahajjud every night. She's not. Because she's going to be exhausted. Right? But every step she's doing to take care of that special need child, she needs to look at her knee and she's doing it for Allah because that's her test. That's her responsibility. But they're the same as somebody else has all the time in the world and then they do 2 or 3 hours tahajjud. There is so many ways to worship Allah. Don't narrow it. Quran and fasting and extra salah and this and that. There's many people can do it. There's people blind. There's people who cannot pray the way stand up for 2 or 3 hours. Physically they can. They still can get the same reward.

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1: In the name of Allah, the most gracious, the most merciful, and we have sent down to you the book explaining all things, a guidance, a mercy, and glad tidings to those who have submitted themselves to Allah as Muslims. It is Allah's book, wherein are stories of those before you, news of what will be after you, and judgment of the issues among you. It is the distinguisher between good and evil. Whosoever shuns it out of tyranny will be ruined by Allah. It is the strong bond of Allah, the wise reminder, and the straight path. It is the book whereby desires do not go astray, and tongues are not confused. People possessed of knowledge are never bored therewith. It is not worn out by repetition. Its wonders do not end. Whosoever speaks thereby says the truth. Whosoever works thereby is well recompensed. Whosoever judges thereby is just. And whosoever calls people unto it guides them unto the straight path.
2: Anger. Anger is the strong feeling that comes when one has been wronged or insulted, or when one sees cruelty or injustice. It can also be defined as the feeling that makes people want to quarrel or fight. According to the teachings of Islam, anger is a strong feeling that's not easy to hold back unless one is possessed of great composure and strong will, reflecting consciousness of Allah Almighty and firm belief in His religion. In this context, Allah praises believers who restrain anger and pardon people. Islam dispraises anger and considers it as the token of weakness and impatience. To this effect, the Messenger of Allah, peace be upon him, says, "A strong man is not someone who beats others. A strong man is verily someone who controls himself in anger." However, the Messenger of Allah never got angry for the sake of a personal or mundane interest, but he would get very angry when Allah's sacred religion was breached. Treatment of anger is best traced in prophetic tradition. The Messenger of Allah says, "Verily, anger comes from Satan, and Satan was created of fire, and fire is put off by water. So whenever any one of you gets angry, let him perform ablution." He, peace be upon him, also bids Muslims to say, "I take refuge with Allah from the damned Satan," whenever they get angry. It was also reported that the Messenger of Allah one day heard two men quarreling, and the face of one of them had turned red and swollen with anger. The Messenger of Allah said, "I know some words, if he says them, he will recover soon. I take refuge with Allah from the damned Satan." The Messenger of Allah, peace be upon him, also says, "Whosoever restrains anger that he is able to show, Allah will call unto him before all creatures on the day of judgment, and let him choose from the Huril Ain, i.e. female companions with beautiful, big and lustrous eyes, whichever he pleases."

inattention. Allah Almighty says, "Closer and closer to mankind has come their reckoning, yet they heed not, and they turn away." In other words, every minute that passes brings people nearer to their doom, and yet they are completely heedless and are even constantly turning away from the message that would save them. Inattention is the state of being fully involved in this mundane world and being therefore absolutely careless with regards to the life after death. Not only are Muslims strongly warned of this dangerous state, but also bidden to remember their Lord and be constantly connected with Him, for He is the source of guidance and wisdom. To this effect, the Almighty Lord says, "Behold, in the creation of the heavens and the earth, and the alternation of night and day, there are indeed signs for those possessed of understanding, who celebrate the praises of Allah, standing, sitting, and lying down on their sides, and contemplate the wonders of creation in the heavens and the earth, with the thought, 'O our Lord, not for naught have you created all this. Glory to you. Give you us salvation from the penalty of the fire. Our Lord, anyone whom you do admit to the fire, truly you cover with shame, and never will wrongdoers find any helpers. Our Lord, we have heard the call of one calling us to faith. Believe you in the Lord. O our Lord, forgive us our sins. Blot out from us our iniquities, and take to yourself our souls in the company of the righteous. Our Lord, grant us what you did promise unto us through your messengers, and save us from shame on the day of judgment, for you never break your promise." Beyond the shadow of doubt, inattention reflects forgetfulness and distractedness from the great Creator, as much as it reflects dullness and stupidity. The Holy Quran describes the heedless as, "They are like cattle, nay, more misguided, for they are heedless." Heedlessness is also the sign of hypocrisy and death of the heart. The Messenger of Allah, peace be upon him, says, "The difference between those who remember Allah and those who are heedless is like the difference between the living and the dead."

Malice. Malice is a deep and long-lasting feeling of bitterness or spitefulness that incites to vengeance and sometimes even to murder. According to the doctrine of Islam, malice leads to such ill feelings as worry, distress, and wretchedness. It comprises three main stages: great hatred, a strong desire for retaliation, and deep rooting of such hatred and desire in one's mind. In fact, malice overwhelms good human feelings such as love, brotherhood, and friendliness, and turns them into feelings of hatred, grudge, and enmity. Beyond a shadow of doubt, true believers whose hearts abound in love and faithfulness are immune from such an evil trait as malice. They're brought up to tolerance, pardon, and magnanimity in accordance with Allah's commandment. Nor can goodness and evil be equal. Repel evil with what is better. Then will he, between whom and you was hatred, become, as it were, your friend and intimate. People of paradise are those who have neither rancor nor spite in their hearts. To this effect, Allah Almighty says, "And we have removed from their hearts any lurking sense of rancor. Beneath them will be rivers flowing, and they shall say, 'Praise be to Allah, who has guided us to this felicity. Never could we have found guidance had it not been for the guidance of Allah.'"

Dear brothers and sisters in Islam, you have listened to the new episode of the program Faith from Quran Al-Kareem radio station from Sydney, Australia.

And like so many converts, I've read the autobiography of Malcolm X, and it was a wrap. All of us that convert, we want to be Malcolm, and we should all want to be Varick. May Allah give us the Islam of Malcolm. You know, we see the Hajj as being the thing that really completed him, and the thing that made him ready and finished, that he finished his mission. And he came back from the Hajj and he declared all of these wonderful, beautiful things. For me, the person that gave me permission to make Hajj was Sidi Sheikh Amir Suleiman, the greatest living poet in the English language. He made Hajj. And he came back and he said, Akhi, you have to make Hajj. And he said, it's my duty to facilitate you making Hajj. It's my, so he was like, I'm on a mission to for you to go to Hajj, because I went there. And it changed him. I got on the plane, and I remember that we were all making our intentions for the Hajj. And I thought to myself, like, I'm just not feeling this at all. I have zero feeling about this. It's not, I don't think that, you know, I don't, I'm sure that I'm a Muslim and I'm sure that I believe in God, but I'm not feeling this at all. And so when everybody made their intention, my dua was, Allah, I need you to make me feel what this is. I need this to be what it's supposed to be. Mm-hmm. Because at this particular moment, I feel very far from everything. I feel distant from anything that means anything. And so I really need that to be the case. So we went. And I walked into the Haram and looked at the Kaaba, and literally nothing happened. I was completely numb. And I was wondering to myself, I just really doubted myself and everything about, I really felt very low at that moment. And I was standing right next to her when we came into the Haram. And so I had seen it, and I looked at her, and she has really big eyes. And I just saw tears just fall from the pit of who she is as a human being out of her. It poured out of her. And I looked at her and I was like, why don't I believe like that? Why come I don't have that? And then I saw in my mind very clearly, I saw my daughter's face. Mm. My daughter had been born in between me saying that and this. And then I opened my eyes and saw the Kaaba, and it just melted. And it occurred to me that everything that I had explicitly asked for, I've received everything with no exception.

0: Dear brothers and sisters in Islam, you are still listening to Al-Quran Al-Karim radio station from Sydney, Australia. And now stay with us with a new episode of the program, Hereafter.
1: Bismillahir Rahmanir Rahim. In the name of Allah, the Most Gracious, the Most Merciful. All praise is due to Allah, and may His peace and blessings be upon His last messenger, Muhammad, and upon all those who follow the path of righteousness until the last day. We welcome you once again to another episode on the hereafter. In our last episode, we began to look at the reckoning and the accountability, the giving, the settling of accounts, and the reckoning on the day of judgment. And as we mentioned, the day of judgment, it is one day. And one of the most frequently used names for this day is Yawm al-Qiyamah. And as we said, one of the meanings of Qiyamah is to stand. So it's the day of standing. People will be standing on that day. And there is no sitting. There is no lying down. There is no relaxing. There's no rest. On the day of judgment, mankind, the creation, will be standing. And on the day of judgment, as we mentioned, as we've been talking about, there are a lot of events that are happening. A lot of things are going on throughout this day. And there are many things that go on. As we mentioned, it's a day which is 50,000 years long. And one of the most important things which will happen on this day, one of the most important events on the day of judgment, is al-hisab, or the reckoning. Because the day of judgment is stages. You have in the beginning, as we talked about, the changing of the universe.

This is the most important part of the Day of Judgment, the most important stage of the Day of Judgment, al-hisab. Well, this because this is the reckoning. Al-hisab is the reckoning, and this is what the Day of Judgment is for. Day of Judgment is to assemble mankind and to judge them, that Allah will judge them. Everyone will give account. Everyone will be reckoned according to their deeds, and Allah will pass judgment. It is to examine the accounts of the people. And then, at the end, it is to these people, the people will either be sent to hellfire, or the people will be sent to paradise. So the Day of Judgment is established, the people are assembled, and Yawm al-Hisab, the day of account, the people will be reckoned, and they will give account of their deeds, and the decision will be made by Allah, and the people will be sent either to hellfire or to paradise. Yawm al-Hisab, the day of reckoning. Allah says in the Quran, and they will be marshaled before their Lord in ranks. So the people, they will be standing in ranks, in rows, in ranks, before Allah, waiting for the reckoning. On the Day of Judgment, there are some rules, there are some principles that Allah will have on this day. And we look into these areas now, these rules and principles, the principles according to which the people will be brought to account. The first rule on this day is Al-Adl, justice. The Day of Judgment is a day of justice. And one of the names of Allah is Al-Adl, the just. Allah will not wrong anyone. And He will not take what belongs to anyone. He will not take what, if something belongs to you, you will see it. He will not take what belongs to you, He will not wrong anybody. Allah is just. And this is one of the first rules of this day, that it is a just day, that Allah's justice will prevail. Allah will give everyone what they deserve. And He will give everyone what should be given to them. There will be no shortcomings, what have you. Everyone will get what they deserve. So it is a day of justice. And Allah says in the Quran, and fear the day when you shall be brought back to Allah. Then shall every soul be paid what it earned, and none shall be dealt with unjustly. This is from chapter 2, verse 281 of the Quran. So Allah will not deal with anyone unjustly. Allah is Al-Adl. Allah is the just. And He will not deal with anyone on that day unjustly. Allah will give you what you earned. And the scale of justice is very delicate. It's very delicate, and Allah will bring whatever belongs to you, even if it is equivalent to one grain, to one atom, the smallest particle that we know. This is the extent of the justice of Allah. The scale is so delicate. Whatever belongs to you, Allah will bring it that day, regardless of how small or big it may be. Even if it's the size of a single atom or any small particle that we know. Allah says, surely Allah wrongs not even the weight of an atom. This is from chapter 4, verse 40 of the Quran. So one single grain, or the smallest particle that exists in the universe, if it belongs to you, Allah will give it to you. To this extent, we will be held accountable for our deeds. From the largest of the things of the deeds to the very minutest details. Even if it be only something the size of an atom or the smallest particle known in the universe, Allah will bring it on that day. Allah will take it, and it will be part of the account. Allah will give it to you. Luqman al-Hakim, when he was giving advice to his son, he told his son, oh my son, if there be but the weight of a mustard seed, and it be hidden inside of a rock, or hidden in the heavens or on earth, Allah will bring it forth.

0: For Allah understands the finest mysteries, and Allah is well acquainted with them. This is from Quran chapter 31, verse 16. So if there is a grain, as we mentioned, or the smallest particle of anything, a grain, a mustard seed, and it's hidden inside of a rock, on the day of judgment, Allah will bring it forth. This small grain, this small matter, even if it were hidden inside of a rock or anywhere hidden in the universe, Allah will bring it forth on the day of judgment if it belongs to you. Whatever it is, nothing will be lost. Nothing will be lost. Everything that belongs to you will be given to you. Allah says, so whoever does good equal to the weight of an atom or a small ant shall see it. And whoever does evil equal to the weight of an atom or a small ant will see it. This is from Quran chapter 99, verses 7 and 8. So any good or evil that we do, even the equivalent of the weight of an atom or a small ant, a very minute portion, we will see it. It will be placed on the scale of justice on that day. So we have to carry this awareness with us always. At all times, we should carry with us this awareness. And Luqman al-Hakim, right after he gave his son this advice, the first advice that he gave his son was, don't associate partners with Allah. Don't commit shirk. Don't associate any partners, set up any rivals to Allah. Don't associate any gods with Allah. That's the first advice that he gave his son. Then the second advice that he gave him was kindness towards the parents. Then immediately after that, before salah, before talking about prayer, Luqman al-Hakim told his son this advice that we mentioned above, that we just read, that Allah will bring whatever belongs to you. Because he wants to develop in his son the fact, the awareness that Allah is watching over you. He wants his son to be aware of this, and he wants to develop this within his son, this awareness that Allah is watching over you. Whatever you do, Allah is watching, Allah is aware. And this is a very important thing that we should instill this in our hearts. We should try to have this in our hearts, develop this in our hearts, this awareness and this reality that Allah is watching us, that Allah is aware of all of our actions, small or great. We should try to instill it in our hearts and in the hearts of our children from a very early age. From a very early age, we should teach our children and try to nurture this awareness in their hearts that Allah is watching over you. Allah is seeing what you do. Allah is aware of your actions. Wherever you go, Allah is watching you. Sometimes today, as parents, we try to overwatch our children. We're watching over everything they do. When we overwatch our children, we watch over them ourselves to make sure that they are on the right track. You see, from a very young age, we're watching the children, everything that they're doing, watching over them to make sure they're not going astray, not going in the wrong direction, making sure that they're on the right track. We're always noticing what they're doing. We're noticing where they're going. We're noticing who are their friends. We're watching over them from a very early age. But this can only go so far. This watching over of the children as they grow, it can only go so far, because no matter how much we try to watch over our children, there are always going to be some things that we don't know. No matter how hard we try to watch over them and protect them and keep an eye on them, there will always be some things that we don't know. As a human being, we have limits. We have limits of sight. We have limits of hearing. We have limits in our understanding. And so the strongest protection for them, the strongest protection for our children and for ourselves, is for them to believe with certainty and understand that Allah is watching them wherever they are. They should have this reality in their hearts and understand that Allah is watching them wherever they are, whoever they're with, during whatever they're doing. Allah is aware, Allah is watching. Because if they believe in that with certainty, and they have the reality of this in their heart, then even if you are not around to watch over them, even if you are not around to guide them, then they are going to fear Allah if they have this reality in their heart. Trying to protect our children by having them fear us, it is not a very powerful thing, because they are going to fear us at home. When they're around us, when they're at home, they'll fear us. But when they are out on their own, then why should they fear us? Why should they won't fear. When they start to get older and they're going out on their own, there'll be no fear there. When the, as the saying goes, out of sight, out of mind. But if we're able to develop in them this awareness that Allah is watching you, Allah is aware of all of your actions, small and great, it is not us who are watching over you. Yes, we're keeping an eye on you and everything, but Allah is watching over you. And nothing escapes the knowledge of Allah. Some things we may not pick up on, some things we may not notice, some things they may sneak by us, but nothing is escaping the knowledge of Allah. He is the one who is going to hold you accountable, not me. Our children, ourselves, we have to be aware of this, have the certainty of this in our hearts. This is the best thing that we can have. Yes, we try to protect our children, but we have to try to make them understand and have the reality that Allah is watching over you. Allah is aware. Allah, everything that you do in your life, it will be brought on the day of judgment when you're given account, small or great. And you will be held accountable. Allah will hold you accountable, not me. You don't have to answer to me. Yes, if we catch you doing something, you're accountable to us. But in the end, you're accountable to Allah. For everything that we did in this life, we are accountable to Allah. And then this is more powerful, because then they would realize that Allah is with them wherever they are. They don't have to, it doesn't matter if we're watching over them, it doesn't matter if they fear us, whether they're with us or they're away from us, they're close to us or they're far away from us. It doesn't matter what situation they're in, that their best protection is to have this reality, and the understanding and the certainty that Allah is with them wherever they are. Allah is aware and nothing is escaping His knowledge. That's why Luqman al-Hakim, he also told his son, and this is not in Quran, but this is something which is mentioned, this is narrated as a saying of Luqman al-Hakim. He told his son, "Oh my son, if you want to sin, then go ahead and do it." He's telling his son, if you want to sin, go ahead and do it. But do it where Allah cannot see you. He's telling his son, if you want to sin, go ahead and do it. He's giving him the green light. Go ahead. Go and sin. But do it where Allah does not see you. Therefore, to develop this awareness that Allah is watching over action that we do, this is a very powerful tool for everyone, for every Muslim. And that is ihsan. Ihsan is that you worship Allah as if you are seeing Him. And if you're not able to achieve this, then you have the certainty, you're aware that Allah sees you. We try to worship Allah as if we're seeing Him. And if we can't, then we know that Allah is seeing us. We're aware, we're certain that Allah is seeing us. And this is ihsan. So this is the first rule on the accountability on the day of judgment. This first rule of al-adl, of justice, that Allah is just, Allah is al-adl, and there will be absolute justice on the day of judgment at the time of giving account. Everyone will get what they deserve, small or great. Whether it be as small as a grain, a mustard seed, a small atom, the smallest particle we know, it will be brought forth, it will be placed on the scale, and it will be judged. It will be weighed. No matter how small it may be or how great it will be, Allah will leave nothing. But He will bring it. If it belongs to you, Allah will bring it and it will be placed on the scales. Good or bad. We mentioned the ayat of Quran. Any deed we do, any good we do, even the size of an atom, the weight of an atom, we will see it. Any evil that we do, even the weight of an atom, we will see it. So good or bad deeds throughout our life, from the time in our life when we become accountable for our deeds until our death. Everything that we've done will be placed on the scale. Allah will bring it forth. Because Allah is just. And His justice is established that day, and everything will be taken and placed on the scale. No matter how small it may be, from the minutest detail to the biggest thing, it will be taken, and nobody will be wronged on that day. There will be justice on this day. The second rule or principle on this day, this day of account, is individual accountability. That this is the second rule regarding the day of judgment, that there will be individual accountability. With that, dear viewers, we'd like to end for this episode. We hope that you've enjoyed it and hope that you will continue to join us in the future. Until the next time, we bid you all farewell. Assalamu alaikum wa rahmatullahi wa barakatuh.
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0: Brothers and sisters in Islam, you are still tuned into Al Quran Al Kareem Radio of Australia. And now we'll be presenting to you a new episode of program Faith.
1: In the name of Allah, the most gracious, the most merciful, and we have sent down to you the book explaining all things, a guidance, a mercy, and glad tidings to those who have submitted themselves to Allah as Muslims. It is Allah's book, wherein are stories of those before you, news of what will be after you, and judgment of the issues among you. It is the distinguisher between good and evil. Whosoever shuns it out of tyranny will be ruined by Allah. It is the strong bond of Allah, the wise reminder, and the straight path. It is the book whereby desires do not go astray, and tongues are not confused. People possessed of knowledge are never bored therewith. It is not worn out by repetition. Its wonders do not end. Whosoever speaks thereby says the truth. Whosoever works thereby is well recompensed. Whosoever judges thereby is just. And whosoever calls people unto it guides them unto the straight path.
2: Impiety, al-fisq. Real human life goes far beyond physical functions that put man on an equal footing with animals to embrace more exalted and sublime activities and relationships, most important of which is his relationship with his Maker, the only source of life, both physical and spiritual. In the sight of Islam, faith is the essence of human life. The Messenger of Allah likens the effect of faith on human life to that of rain on earth. He, peace be upon him, says, "What Allah has sent me with of guidance and knowledge is like abundant rain that has fallen on a piece of land that is stirred to life and puts forth a lot of grass and pasture." In Islam, divine revelation is called the spirit because it gives life to dead hearts and enlightens blind minds, and hence is called light. Can he who was dead, to whom we gave life and a light whereby he can walk amongst men, be like him who is in the depths of darkness, from which he can never come out? Thus to those without faith, their own deeds seem pleasing. In Islam, al-fisq means to show disobedience to Allah, forsake his orders, and stray from the way of truth, just for the sake of one's desires, caprices, and whims. Those who practice al-fisq are prophets' enemies who strive relentlessly to repel believers from the way of Allah. Therefore, Allah exposes them, unveils their qualities, and warns believers of them.

He Almighty says, Allah disdains not to use the similitude of things lowest as well as highest. Those who believe know that it is the truth from their Lord. But those who reject faith say, What does Allah mean by this similitude? By it, He causes many to stray, and many He leads into the right path. But He causes not to stray except those who forsake the path, who break Allah's covenant after it is ratified, and who sunder what Allah has ordered to be joined, and do mischief on earth. These cause loss only to themselves. Al-fisq is the fruit of hypocrisy, and those who practice it, i.e. al-fasiqoon, break their covenant with Allah and cut what Allah has commanded should be joined and do corruption in the land. Such ungodly people are completely disconnected with Allah. Their evil nature prevents them from keeping their covenant with their Maker, and they have no faith to prevent them from doing evil. They are like an unripe fruit that fell off the tree of life and got rotten and rejected by life. Man's covenant with Allah includes that he knows his Maker, All High, with his most beautiful names and attributes, serves him alone with no partner, and seeks his good pleasure by adherence to his revelation and performance of righteous deeds. It also includes that man shoulders his responsibilities as the vicegerent of Allah to establish the ideal human life on earth in accordance with Allah's laws and bring happiness and prosperity to the whole world. Nevertheless, the ungodly are forever breaking their covenants with their Lord and hence are bringing destruction and mischief to the world. Should Allah's covenant be broken, there can be no guarantee that any other kind of covenant be kept or respected. The second characteristic of the ungodly is that they cut what Allah has ordered must be joined, such as kinship, human and faith links, without which no happy or peaceful, prosperous human life could ever be achieved. The third quality of the ungodly is that they do mischief and corruption in the world. As a matter of fact, every kind of mischief or corruption stems from forsaking Allah's words, breaking His covenant, and cutting off what He has ordered to be joined. Utmost corruption, however, is the fruit of straying from divine revelation, which Allah has sent down to control human life and lead it to the ultimate goal. Disconnection with Allah and His religion must inevitably lead to corruption and destruction of human life. According to the teachings of Islam, al-fisq is equivalent to disbelief. To this effect, Allah Almighty says, If any do fail to judge by what Allah has revealed, they are unbelievers. If any do fail to judge by what Allah has revealed, they are wrongdoers. And if any do fail to judge by what Allah has revealed, they are the fasiqoon, i.e. the ungodly. Therefore, unbelief, injustice, and al-fisq all stem from one source, disobedience to Allah and following after whims and desires instead of divine revelation. Al-fisq, however, can be redeemed by honest repentance and commitment to Allah's religion, the only guarantee for happiness and prosperity in the present life and the hereafter. To this effect, the divine promise goes,
Allah has promised to those among you who believe and work righteous deeds that He will certainly grant them in the land inheritance of power, as He granted it to those before them, that He will establish in authority their religion, the one which He has chosen for them, and that He will change their state after the fear in which they lived to one of security and peace. They will worship Me alone and not associate aught with Me. If any do reject faith after this, they are rebellious and wicked.

Dear brothers and sisters in Islam, you have listened to the new episode of the program Faith from Quran Al-Kareem radio station from Sydney, Australia.

In one narration, which is also sahih, the Prophet ﷺ said, there are no days in which good deeds are greater. أَعْظَمُ عِنْدَ اللَّهِ وَلَا أَحَبُّ إِلَيْهِ. 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So increase within these 10 days of takbir and tahmid, or tahleel and takbir and tahmid. Now the Prophet ﷺ here is stressing quantity. Of course, quality is important, but the Prophet ﷺ here is stressing quantity in the sense of keep yourself engaged with these forms of dhikr. You can't do that if you're engaged too much with other people. And so take the advice of Ibn Abbas radiallahu ta'ala anhuma and carve out some personal time for yourself. And even if you're around people, lots of dhikr and the adhkar that are familiar to us. When you're walking between places, you know, when we talk about the last 10 nights of Ramadan, we always tell people that even when you're getting up to go get your suhoor or to do something else, keep yourself in a state of dhikr. When I have my hujjaj in Arafah, I always tell them, like, look, the lines are long for the bathrooms in Arafah, okay? Even when you're standing in line, keep yourself in dhikr. Don't just take a break, say, all right, let me go ahead and just start having a conversation. No, those are precious hours. Keep yourself engaged and busy in dhikr. And subhanAllah, what we find is an authentic hadith that Ibn Umar radiallahu ta'ala anhuma and Abu Hurairah radiallahu ta'ala anhu, that they used to go through the marketplace throughout the first 10 days of Dhul Hijjah. This is a lost sunnah. And they would shout out takbir. They would shout out Allahu Akbar, Allahu Akbar, Allahu Akbar, prompting the people, even as they were in the marketplace, to say Allahu Akbar. Please don't walk into a shopping mall and start shouting Allahu Akbar. This is a sunnah that we take the best from, inshallah ta'ala, for ourselves to remind the Muslims, remind the believers throughout these 10 days. So when you're about to get into an argument with your spouse or you're in your home, remind them, Allahu Akbar, Allahu Akbar, Allahu Akbar. These are days of takbir. These are days of tahreel. These are days of tahmeed. These are days of praising Allah subhanahu wa ta'ala. Not just the day of Eid, but throughout the first 10 days, the sahaba would prompt one another and remind one another. If you want to make this a time, if you are with your family, bidnillahi ta'ala, or even with friends, whoever it may be due to COVID, but reminding people, inshallah ta'ala, hey, let's do this, inshallah ta'ala. Let's prompt one another to remember Allah subhanahu wa ta'ala. And imagine, you know, I always like to cast this time on Hajj because, you know, it's just the easiest way, again, to take the physical dimensions of Hajj and to think about the spiritual dimensions of the Hijjah since they're so connected. When you're in a bus that is on its way to the Kaaba and you're in Ihram and there are people that are doing talbiyah throughout, labbaik Allahumma labbaik, that is a game changer. That keeps everyone engaged and reminded to keep on doing so. It's just, subhanAllah, a natural function of us that, you know, even if I'm half asleep and I see someone next to me and they're going, labbaik Allahumma labbaik, labbaik la sharika laka labbaik, then I'll start doing it as well. Because that's how we are as human beings. And so the Sahaba were prompting one another with dhikr within these first 10 days. And subhanAllah, we find that this was the gift that Ibrahim alayhi salam taught our Prophet sallallahu alayhi wa sallam for our ummah. When Rasulullah sallallahu alayhi wa sallam met Ibrahim alayhi salam, since we're commemorating both of them, alayhim as-salatu was-salam, in these days, when Muhammad sallallahu alayhi wa sallam met Ibrahim alayhi salam, and Ibrahim alayhi salam said to him, Ya Muhammad sallallahu alayhi wa sallam, give my salam to your ummah. Ibrahim alayhi salam sent salam to us. Wa alayka salam, Ya Nabi Allah. He sent salam to us. And he said, and tell them that Jannah has this vast plain and pure soil and sweet water. So Jannah is a beautiful, plain, leveled land. Its soil is pure. Its water is sweet. And you grow plants in that soil by saying what? Subhanallah, alhamdulillah, la ilaha illallah, Allahu Akbar. Every time you say that, your land in Jannah is increasing in real estate and in value because the trees are popping up in al-Jannah for you. Every time you say, Subhanallah, alhamdulillah, la ilaha illallah, Allahu Akbar. That's in normal times. What about then in the best 10 days of the year, where they are days of barakah, days where deeds are multiplied?
So keep yourself busy. Subhanallah, alhamdulillah, la ilaha illallah, Allahu Akbar. Subhanallah, alhamdulillah, la ilaha illallah, Allahu Akbar. Look, the simplest way that I can give you, inshallah ta'ala, is take a number for each one of those afkar. And of course, the things that are, you know, done on regular days. So for example, 100 times each one of these forms of dhikr, right? If you can do 100, do 100. If you can make it 200, do 200. If for the sake of these days, you say, I'm going to make them 1,000 each, inshallah ta'ala, but I'm going to put a number on myself, and then I'm going to try to do even more than that number bi'idhnillahi ta'ala, then do so, because these are the best days of the year to do so bi'idhnillahi ta'ala. Subhanallah, walhamdulillah, wa la ilaha illallah, wallahu akbar. Keep on doing so bi'idhnillahi ta'ala.